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0: There you go, Mr. Phil Collins, Genesis. That's all. It's right here, 94.7 CSX. My name is Hightower. Gene Simmons is going to be back in town. He's been around. He's doing Rock and Brews in Royal Oak. Now he's going to be at the UWM field in Utica. It's a baseball field right off of Hall Road, M59, right where the freeway starts. And it's going to be the USPBL Fall Music Classic. He'll take the stage that night along with special guest Derek St. Holmes and Detroit's own Kaleido, lead singer. Very good looking. Tickets are on sale. 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A chance to go for free. That'll be cool. It's coming up. It's right here on CSX.
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0: All right, kids, don't do drugs. Just listen to songs about drugs. It's Eric Clapton. It's Cocaine. It's on CSX.

That is the band Days of the New. Their lead singer, Travis Meeks, got to meet him once at Freedom Hill over there in Sterling Heights. They actually played our sister station's Harley Fest, and he was an interesting character, needless to say, but very talented. My name is Hightower. It's Queen. It's right here on CSX. Happy weekend. Yeah.

0: That is Blondie, one way or another. It's right here on 94.7 CSX. My daughter, she's actually just about to turn 12, going on 17, and she's got a Blondie t-shirt. I'm pretty sure my wife bought it for her at Target. You go to Target, you can just get every cool t-shirt that wasn't available when I was a kid. We had to like go to Harmony House and dish it out. Now it's like, you know, Nirvana, you name it, man. It's like these kids, and they have no idea what they're wearing. You know, that's the crazy part. My daughter doesn't know one Blondie song, but she looks cool. My name is Hightower. Hope you guys are having a cool weekend. We got more rock and roll coming up next on CSX.
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0: That is Journey. It's right here on CSX. Stefan Wolf before that as well. Hope you guys are having a fantastic weekend. It's beautiful out there. You guys have fun, but be safe. More rock and roll is up next. Seeger, he's coming up, baby.
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0: 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My name is Hightower. It's a pleasure to be with you on your weekend. Thanks for spending it with us. And this is Bob Seger.

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That's such a damn good song. That is the band The Toadies. It's Possum Kingdom. It's right here on 94.7 Detroit's Iconic Rock. My name is Sides. I hope you're enjoying your summer nights. Woodward, get your butt out there.

0: There you go. That is the Scorpions, Rock You Like a Shmerican. It's right here on CSX. My name is Hightower. Getting a little goofy. It's Saturday. I know, but why not? We work hard, Motor City. We deserve a little fun on the weekend. Rush going to be taking the stage, Little Caesars Arena. 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But tickets for the shows are still available. 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All right, I'm out of here. You guys enjoy yourself. Be safe. Have fun. And rock and roll, baby.
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1: 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Roy?
2: Thank you, Chris. We're talking with Dr. Sandeep Grewal. He's an MD, board certified by the American Board of Internal Medicine, and he has a medical practice in South Carolina. He's also the author of Fat Me Not, Weight Loss Diet of the Future. Dr. Grewal, welcome to InfoTrack.
3: Thank you for having me.
2: So if you were going to point out one of the biggest mistakes that parents make when packing lunches for their children, what would that mistake be?
3: Well, I think the biggest mistake that we make is to send our kids with either a can of soda or a sugary drink or iced tea. And the reason I say that is because there was research done on rats, and most of the obesity research is done on rats because their behavior is very similar to that of humans. What they noticed was when the rat gets the sugary soda, it eats more that day. And as they kept on giving the rat in the lab sugary soda every day, the rat started showing binge eating behavior and started eating uncontrolled. So it's not just about calories. The sugary drinks are also about change in the eating behavior. So when we send our kids to school with a sugary soda or a juice from concentrate or a iced tea, what we are doing is we are changing their eating behavior. They are going to school and they are going to eat more that day. They are going to have more cravings that day. They are going to eventually gain weight and they are going to have eating behavior problems like binge eating. So that's the reason we should not send kids to school with sugary soda every single day.
2: I think many parents think just getting a hot lunch at school may be the best option from a nutritional standpoint rather than bringing a lunch from home. What's your opinion on that?
3: Well, we know that the kids throw away almost $1 billion worth of food at school because they don't like it. So many kids may want to eat hot food, but I would encourage parents to check in the schools. Are they really getting the healthy lunch that they think they are getting? Because many times in schools, what we are getting is high carbohydrated food, which is not good for kids. And many times kids may go to school and buy something which is not good for them. For example, cookies and cakes. Many times kids may want to substitute their meals in the school with just snacks, which is the wrong thing to do. Because research again shows that whenever somebody eats a mixture of fat and sugar, which is cookies or cakes, what happens is it increases their cravings and they would consume more calories. So it's very important to make sure what they're getting served and it is healthy.
2: Obviously, the big challenge is coming up with something that's nutritionally balanced and yet something that your child will eat. What kind of advice can you offer there?
3: Number one, it all starts with breakfast, even though we are talking about lunch at this time. Make sure your kids do not skip breakfast when they go to school, because when they skip breakfast, their metabolism goes down. Number two, they won't have healthy eating habits. And many times when you skip breakfast, you kind of don't get hungry at lunchtime too. So it's very important that send them to school with breakfast. Once they get to school, you can pack them peanut butter and jelly sandwich on a wheat bread. Try to choose healthy, non-GMO, antibiotic-free foods if you can. Many times you can give them pasta salad with veggies, tuna sandwich, whole wheat or whole grain bread whenever you are sending them with bread. And many times you can cut the breads into different shapes, like circular, cut it into a fish shape or a talking head or something like that, to make it interesting and appealing for the kids.
2: How serious of a problem is childhood obesity today?
3: Well, I think it's getting very serious. We know the obesity in U.S. has tripled since 1950s and 1960s. And we know that obesity in kids is also increasing at a fast pace. And if we do not teach our kids how to eat healthy, we are going to have a more obese population than before. Now, latest research show that there has been a slight decrease in childhood obesity due to efforts from the government and other agencies. But we have to do more.
2: Our guest on InfoTrack is Dr. Sandeep Grewal. He's board certified by the American Board of Internal Medicine and is the co-author of Fat Me Not, Weight Loss Diet of the Future. Dr. Grewal, the primary focus of your book is weight loss, of course, and I think pretty much everyone is looking for just that one magic bullet that will help them lose weight. But you're right that there really is not a single solution. There are multiple things you need to do.
3: Yes, there are multiple things to do, and there are very easy solutions. Many times we overlook easy solutions because we are always looking for that hardest thing that we can do to lose weight. But weight loss is actually very easy. The current diets, like the low-fat and the low-carb diets, they are based on research done in 1950s and 1960s. And since then, we have had numerous amount of research, very good data, and many techniques which are proven to help us lose weight easily, and that's what we try to bring it in the book.
2: You also write that the only way to truly lose weight is to eat real food. How do you define that, real food?
3: For example, if you have a choice between steak and protein shake or powders, what is the best food to eat? The best food to eat is steak, and the reason is because when we eat steak, we have to chew it, then it goes into our stomach, where our stomach has to convert it into a mush, and then it goes into our intestine, where the enzymes come and digest this protein into smaller molecules called amino acids, and these amino acids then get absorbed. So a real food causes our body to do a lot of work. So one third of the calories from the steak would get consumed in just digesting that steak. So we get discounted calories there. But if we drink a protein powder or shake, it's in liquid form. It doesn't have to be chewed. It doesn't have to be crushed. It doesn't have to be broken down into amino acids because it is in the form of amino acids. And our body doesn't have to do work, and it hits us with more calories than if we eat steak.
2: You also write that strenuous workouts are not necessary to lose weight. Now, we're probably talking about two different things because strenuous workouts are recommended for things like cardiovascular health, right?
3: Right. I think you bring up a great point because exercise is good for us, no doubt about it. It is good for our cardio health. It is good for everything. But where we make the mistake is we think exercise is necessary for us to lose weight, which is not. It is our diet. The changes in our diet have to be there for us to lose weight. Exercise only contributes about 10% to weight loss. And that is a good news for many people because many times we are postponing to lose weight just thinking when I get time to go to the gym or when I get time to exercise, I'm going to lose weight. But we don't have to do that. Many obese patients of ours were not able to exercise because of their obesity and joint pains and things like that. But changes in the diet would bring about 90% of the weight loss, and that is what we should focus on first.
2: You also write about the importance of giving up both artificial and natural sweeteners. That sounds like a pretty tall order for most Americans.
3: Right. Many times what we think logically should happening does not happen in our bodies because it's a totally different machine. So we assume that because we are eating artificial sweeteners, we are going to have zero calories going in and we are not going to gain weight. But it doesn't happen that way. And there was research done on people who drink one diet soda a day. And what they found out was these people were craving more junk food. So when they did MRI on the brains of these people, they found that their brain had switched their cravings from liquid to solid food because we cannot replace solid food by artificial sweeteners and things like that. So many times our patients, when they come to us and they are trying to lose weight but they have bad cravings they cannot control, it is usually happens because of artificial sweeteners, and we have to have them to stop that. Best is to eat real sugar and cane sugar in limited quantities. That's better than artificial sweeteners.
2: Dr. Sandeep Grewal from South Carolina, certified by the American Board of Internal Medicine and the co-author of Fat Me Not, Weight Loss Diet of the Future. 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
1: Nobody likes to be the victim of fraud, but the scammers are out there hoping you'll fall for their latest scheme. Our next guest has some advice to help you avoid making an expensive mistake. He's Jim Quiggle, spokesman for the Coalition Against Insurance Fraud. It seems like Medicare scams are on the rise. Could you give us some examples of what consumers might encounter here?
3: Well, seniors are probably scammed more than any other single group in America today. It truly is open hunting season year-round on seniors, and this is a very dangerous situation.
1: If I'm a senior and the phone rings and there's a scammer there, what sort of message might I be hearing over the phone?
3: You may get a phone call, and there's a very professional, reassuring voice on the other line saying they'd love to get you some diabetes testing kits. All you have to do is hand over your Medicare number, and you too can be tested for diabetes free of cost, thanks to Medicare. Nobody knows exactly how much is scammed against Medicare. Some of the estimates rise to as high as tens of billions of dollars, possibly even more. Clearly, Medicare is a huge, huge target, much like a large inflated blimp, and it's not going away anytime soon.
1: Now, these fraudsters have a way, I guess, of morphing what they're doing. If one thing doesn't work, they'll kind of change their strategy. So there's no tried and true thing to watch out for, right? You just have to be alert to whatever kind of pitch you're getting.
3: 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Protect your Medicare number at all costs. Your Medicare number is your Social Security number.
1: Are there some unscrupulous doctors out there who might also take advantage of seniors?
3: Well, doctors can be very much involved with the scams because they benefit from inflated claims against Medicare. So you have to watch out for doctors as much as anybody, especially if this is a doctor you've never dealt with before and someone on the telephone has referred you to this doctor for the very first time, and you don't know who this person is. All you know is that you're told to go to this doctor and advised, and you'll receive free treatments courtesy of Medicare. This could be a scam.
1: We're talking on InfoTrack with Jim Quiggle, spokesman for the Coalition Against Insurance Fraud. And we're talking about Medicare scams that are happening across the country. Jim, these sorts of scams are being investigated by the government, aren't they?
3: Oh, yes. Medicare scams are job one for the federal government. The scams are so widespread, and there's so many victims and so much taxpayer money, your money, is stolen, that it's becoming a very big priority to investigate and try to clamp down on Medicare scams.
1: So if I am a family member, I maybe have a senior in the family who lives alone, what sort of advice would you have for me to help that senior avoid these things?
3: If you get a knock on the door by a cold caller, or you get a phone call out of the blue from somebody who professes to try to give you some free medical product, such as a power wheelchair or maybe, you know, braces for your arthritic limbs, shut the door politely, hang up the phone politely. Don't deal with these people. Door-to-door cold callers are bad news.
1: Now, sometimes we might see an infomercial like at 1 or 2 in the morning or something on television with one of these types of offers. Is that going to be legitimate, or is that something we should also maybe watch out for?
3: You have to watch out for some of these 2 a.m. scams. They may be legitimate, they may not be. However, practice has shown over the years that too many of them are absolutely worthless. You may try to call a line and you get free wheelchairs courtesy of Medicare. Well, what you receive is a cheap trinket wheelchair that doesn't do you much good, and Medicare is billed $8,000 or $9,000 for a state-of-the-art power wheelchair with all the gadgets.
1: Jim Quiggle, spokesman for the Coalition Against Insurance Fraud, with some good advice for you and for seniors who might be listening. If you want to learn more, you can check out their website at insurancefraud.org. Jim, thank you so much for joining us today on InfoTrack.
3: Thank you too, Chris.
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0: 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Here's what's happening on this week's show.
1: Over the past few decades, women

0: have made major strides in catching up to their male counterparts in many areas of life. Unfortunately, one of those is alcohol abuse. We'll have the sobering story.
1: We're seeing a closing gender gap in terms of alcohol abuse or risky drinking. Women in their 20s, their 30s, their 40s, their 50s, and so on.
0: Then, we often hear about deadbeat dads in the inner city. But one expert says that term isn't accurate.
2: The more we can work to build that father-child bond, the more motivation men will have to straighten up and do the right thing in other domains of their lives.
0: Those two interviews, and much more, are heading your way as we begin our 10th year of InfoTrack. Stick around. Our show begins right after this.
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20: As the years have gone by, women have made major strides in catching up to men in many areas of life. Unfortunately, one of those is problem drinking. With the sobering facts, here's InfoTrack's Roy Mackey. Roy?
21: Thanks, Chris. We're talking with Ann Dowsett Johnston. She's an award-winning journalist and the author of Drink, The Intimate Relationship Between Women and Alcohol. I think many people would be surprised to learn that alcohol abuse among women is on the rise. Can you just outline the scale of the problem for us?
1: Yeah, we're seeing a closing gender gap in terms of alcohol abuse or risky drinking on the part of women all throughout the developed world, with some extremes such as Britain, where there's almost parity between men and women, young women getting end-stage liver disease in their 20s. So we're seeing this happen to women in their 20s, their 30s, their 40s, their 50s, and so on. And the head-scratcher here is why. Men have been ahead of women for so long, and men are slightly on the decline in most of the developed world, but women show no sign of slowing down.
21: Now, you have a personal story regarding this topic. Can you tell us just a little bit about that?
1: Yeah, this book is part memoir, part journalistic exploration of this subject. I was a professional, highly educated woman who never missed a day of work, never cracked up a car. In other words, didn't look like what many would think of a classic alcoholic, and I got into trouble in my 50s with alcohol. I had been a regular drinker, someone who would drink a glass or two after she got home from work, as she prepared dinner and oversaw homework, etc. And when I hit a rough patch in my 50s, that switched into three or four glasses of wine, which became five. And I knew I had a problem and I headed to rehab. I figure I'm the poster girl, sadly, for a certain kind of risky drinking, which is a professional, educated woman getting into trouble. That's very different from the kind of trouble that my mother got into trouble in the 60s. She was your classic 60s poster girl. I figure she was a person who mixed Valium and cocktails and drank during the day and looked very, very different, a stay-at-home mom. But mine was and is, I think, a classic face for this era. We're seeing women who are more educated, more professional, getting into trouble. And it isn't what people generally think of as an alcoholic.
21: Can you give us a definition of binge drinking?
1: Binge drinking for women is different than for men. It's four drinks on any one occasion at any time in the last month, and typically is four drinks over a period of a number of hours. But the classic binge drinking performance for most people who binge drink is six drinks on any one occasion. But the definition is four. Five for men, four for women.
21: You touched on this a little bit, but tell us a little about the demographics. Who is the average binge drinker or alcohol abuser among women today?
1: It's hard to say the average. We see that a lot goes wrong now in campus behavior. We can look back to the mid-1990s when the alcohol spirits industry started focusing on young women. They looked around the world and said, how do we catch up with beer? And they realized we have to get the female drinker. We have to catch up with this gender. And they invented the Alka-Pop. Those are those sweetly vodka-infused or rum-infused prepackaged drinks like Mike's Hard Lemonade and Smirnoff Ice. And they attracted the young teenage drinker who then evolved into a vodka drinker. So when you're on a campus and you see young men and women playing drinking games, the young guy is usually drinking beer and the young woman is doing shots. This is not a level playing field. Those young women have evolved into vodka drinkers in their 20s and 30s and 40s. And when they get into trouble is anyone's guess and a very individual thing. But typically we're seeing women drink more vodka. So think of the highly feminized marketplace of skinny girl vodka, wines with names like Mummy Juice, Cupcake, French Rabbit. These aren't products aimed at men. They're definitely aimed at women. And women have risen to the challenge and have driven sales.
21: Our guest on InfoTrack is Ann Dowsett Johnston. She's the author of a book called Drink, The Intimate Relationship Between Women and Alcohol. Ann, you devote an entire chapter to the consequences of drinking young. What are some of those consequences?
1: Well, you know, demographically, women and men are equal, but we are not in terms of hormones and metabolism when it comes to alcohol. We see, for instance, in young drinkers who are under the age of 24, extreme cognitive damage from drinking too much, permanent cognitive damage. As you age, the health problems that women need to be aware of is 15%, that's 15% of all breast cancer cases are alcohol related. Both men and women have strokes, but women tend to have them earlier and more often from alcohol related causes. Women become addicted to alcohol much faster than do men. So it isn't a level playing field. This is something that I'm just hoping that we start to have a conversation about, much as we did with tobacco. I'm not trying to be a killjoy or a prohibitionist by any stretch of the imagination. I certainly enjoyed my fair share of alcohol in my life, but I do think we need to understand the downside of alcohol much as we understand the downside of tanning beds and trans fats. It's just a conversation we should be having as an educated public.
21: In addition to education, what else would you like to see happen to deal with this problem?
1: I'd like to see the alcohol companies not using social media to target young drinkers. I think that too much advertising is available and not age-gated properly when it comes to Facebook and Twitter, and it's not regulated. I think it's really questionable to target the underage drinker, and I think there's no question that this is happening. So I'd like to see big changes in alcohol marketing. I think all's fair after a certain age, but that I'll be very clear on. The other thing I'd like to see is I think alcohol is too cheap. Often when you go into a gas station or a corner store, it's the cheapest beverage on sale. It's cheaper than bottled water. It can be cheaper than orange juice and milk. That's not right. Alcohol taxes haven't increased in the United States since 1991. There's something wrong with that picture. So from a public health standpoint, we know that this is emerging as a public health issue. I think we really need to look at public policy and the levers that are pretty easy to push on to make dangers disappear.
21: And what would you say to parents who are sending their youngsters off to college, particularly young girls, as that's what we're talking about here? They send them off to college and feel like, well, they're kind of an adult now. There's not much I can do. What should parents be doing to hopefully head off this sort of a problem?
1: The number one thing they should do is have a conversation before that young son or daughter heads off to university. This generation tends to think young people will be young people. This is a rite of passage. I can't do anything about it. My opinion doesn't matter. That just is plainly not the truth. There's an expert called Rob Terese who has proven otherwise, and he has a handbook for parents for a conversation to have in the last year of high school, and I think his advice is well heeded. That's number one. Number two is the whole pro-sipping movement. I will give my son or daughter a sip of alcohol as young as grade three, believe it or not, so that they won't be a risky drinker when they're a teenager. That's just been proven to be nonsense. Pro-sipping, because we will be more like the Italian or the French, just doesn't work. And again, I'm not a prohibitionist, but there is such a thing as having an adult conversation and talking about the downside of our favorite drug. As we all know, alcohol is the number one date rape drug. We've known that for some time. We're now seeing very, very high BACs, blood alcohol levels, in especially young women who are taken to emergency. a lot of pre-drinking going on in this generation. This generation doesn't drink and drive the way others did, but they pre-drink, which means they load up on alcohol before they head out for the evening, which means they're beginning the party with more alcohol in their system. So we're seeing a real alcogenic culture, and the conversation's important to have. I'm hoping that a more open dialogue will move us forward. Only time will prove whether I'm right or not.
21: Ann Dowsett Johnston, the author of Drink, The Intimate Relationship Between Women and Alcohol. Ann, do you have a website where people can learn more?
1: Yes, anndowsettjohnston.com.
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1: Thanks a lot.
21: And for InfoTrack, I'm Roy Mackey.
0: Next, an expert says there have been big changes with dads in the inner city. The eye-opening story, coming up.
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12: Glad to have you with us. This is the Retirement Education Hour, back in the studio today with financial instructors Kurt Cassidy and Michael Mazarin. We're so glad you've joined us. A terrific episode ahead for you. We're going to focus on something you know, you've heard about, you probably have researched quite a bit, Roth conversions. And we're going to dig into the when is it appropriate for you. That's the angle today, so that you can walk away with more understanding, more confidence about this particular part of retirement planning. It's a big one. So be listening as we dive into that. I do want to make sure you're aware that this show, as we've told you in the past, it comes to you from the Retirement Education Foundation. The foundation is dedicated to all things retirement and education, making sure you're gaining that education before you step into retirement. This is so vital in this day and age. So to that end, the foundation makes courses available. We'll tell you about the courses throughout the program. These are like master's level courses on retirement planning. They're held at major colleges and universities. These classes, they fill up really fast. So be listening. We will give you all the instructions, all the details on how you can register and reserve your spots. I want to head to our topic, though, Kirk and Michael, Roth conversions. You know, I think all of our listeners who are very, very savvy, they understand what a Roth conversion is. They have gained a lot of popularity recently, but I know the question that lingers is, but is it right for me? We want to dive into the heart of that today, don't we?
13: We do, Megan. And as we always sort of state in the beginning of the show, is reminding our listeners that we are a national charity that have been teaching these courses and producing educational content for this cohort within 10 years of retirement through retirement. For over a decade, almost a decade and a half now. So one of the things we're really sensitive to and we really keep a pulse on is what is happening in our industry. What are the sales tactics people are using? What are the strategies that are applicable or should be applicable or not? And are people really providing the services that they're suggesting they're providing, or are they just using it for generate leads and new business opportunities, but really not providing comprehensive planning? And I feel like that's one of the things we're hypersensitive to as a national charity, and one of the reasons why we provide all this education. And Roth conversion just falls right in the bullseye of everything that is good and bad about the financial service industry right now, because there is a tremendous amount of opportunity around Roth conversions. It's really around tax efficiency in total in retirement. And it's something the financial service industry frankly ignored for decades, decades and decades. They would often say the tail shouldn't wag the dog, and they would just ignore the taxes, partially because it's a lot more work to really do proper planning around taxes and retirement, partially because of the liability associated with giving any sort of tax coaching and advice. Many of the firms don't even allow it and haven't allowed it. But in recent years, this seems to be one of the top tools that our industry is using to generate new business leads for them to often sell annuities and to sell very cookie cutter generalized retirement planning. And we today want to spend some time talking about why you should or shouldn't Roth convert. What is the real math that should be considered, the benefits and disadvantages to doing it, and give it to you from an educational content instead of a sales content. Michael, sorry.
0: Yeah, no, I mean, you covered it. And really, that's the question. A lot of people come in asking, well, can I Roth convert? That's the wrong question to ask.

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1: In terms of Roth conversion planning, it's not just the taxes also. It's having the tax flexibility down the road with income withdrawals in retirement, having different spousal protection tools, having different legacy planning. There's so many more pieces to this than people realize. It's not just what is my tax bill this year and what is my tax bill next year. There's so much more comprehensive thoughtfulness that should be going into these decisions. And again, talking about the class will help teach you what questions to be asking and what things to be thinking about to determine what choices are best for me as I think through my retirement plan.
0: Michael, as I was listening to you, today's show, we're going to focus on Roth conversions. And I think most of our listeners, one of the things we really try to do in our radio show and particularly in our classes is we aren't talking basic level stuff. Most people that are coming to our radio shows and coming to these classes, they tend to be pretty highly educated, have a great foundation of financial literacy. They have saved well for retirement and they are looking to avoid making mistakes, but also how do they optimize the hard work that they've put into saving for retirement. What does that look like? What should they be doing? And so while today we'll focus on Roth conversions and the real math and all the things to consider around that, I think it's important to step back and recognize this is just one small portion of what we teach in the class. There, I want though those families that will retire with $1 to $20 million of savings for retirement. Those families, I know you've done a great job in saving, and I think many of you perceive that you've done a great job of investing. Some of you have done a good job. Some of you haven't done as good of a job. That doesn't matter. There's a massive disconnect in why you must attend one of our charity's 8-hour courses with master level content taught at major universities and colleges. You need to do this because you're going to need a team. Right now, many of you think you can do this yourself, and that's fine. But there's going to come a point that it is best for you to have a team, and you have no idea what really should drive the how to choose a team. And that's one of the tools. It's like a filter. It's like a BS filter. Honestly, the class provides a BS filter to an industry full of marketing and salespeople. So attend one of these 8-hour classes. They're taught in 2 evenings or 1 full Saturday. 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
2: Glad you're with us. This is the Retirement Education Hour, back with financial instructors Kirk Cassidy, Michael Mazarin. We're talking today about Roth conversion, something you probably know quite a bit about if you're thinking about retirement and you're listening to this show. Roth conversions are nothing foreign, but we're going a little deeper here today, of course, trying to help you answer the question, but is it right for me? There is a lot to know, so we'll continue our conversation on that, but I do want to make sure you have all the information you need to get registered for the Retirement Education Foundation's courses on retirement. 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

0: 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Okay, Kirk and Michael, Roth conversions. I wondered, could we take just a little half step back? Set the stage for us on the Roth conversions. What are some of the basics that, as we go deeper here, we need to keep in mind?
1: I think that's a great idea. Michael, will you do that for me? Will you walk through just sort of the basics? What, why, what's happening?
2: For sure. So a lot of people are hopefully aware already that there are two types of retirement accounts, traditional IRAs and Roth IRAs. And with a traditional IRA, the money grows tax-free, but you pay income on the money when you withdraw it out of the account. With a Roth IRA, the money grows tax-free, and when you withdraw the money out of the account, the income is also tax-free. So for a lot of people, they're in a different tax bracket now than what they're going to be down the road in retirement. And trying to map out, when am I in the lower tax brackets versus the higher tax brackets, might lean one way or the other about, should you be withdrawing traditional IRA money or Roth IRA money? The problem is that a lot of people retiring today are very heavily weighted towards traditional IRA money.
1: And 401k, 403b,
2: and traditional 401ks, yes. Yep, very fair. Yep. And so they're realizing, okay, I've done a great job saving. I have my $1, $2, $3, $5 million all saved. That's fantastic. But oh no, it's all traditional IRA money or traditional 401k money. That means I have a tax bomb on my hands. And so they begin to look at, okay, how do I unwind this tax bomb? And one of the potential solutions is Roth conversions, moving the money from the traditional IRA into a Roth IRA. Once you do that conversion, convert the money from traditional to Roth, you pay the taxes when the conversion happens. Now the money can grow tax-free. You can withdraw it tax-free down the road. Great. That is one of the tools in the tool belt, but mapping out when to Roth convert, how much to Roth convert, whose IRAs if you're married to Roth convert, these are questions that require much more detailed planning than just filling a bracket, which we see all the time.
1: Michael, so you gave some basics. The next segment, we're literally going to tell you, we're going to teach you the math. There is math to this. There's math whether you should be Roth converting. There's math when you should be Roth converting. There's math on how much you should Roth convert and when, in what order, his or hers, hers or his. That math also impacts timing around Social Security. They are all interconnected. We are going to talk about this in today's show. And just please understand, we are limited by our segment time. This is why the class is 8 hours and it's like master level content. It's really complicated. But Michael, you said something, just giving the basics is, I think, drives why this has become such a hot topic for the financial service industry to really lean into and leverage. I don't want to be a skeptic, but often people are just really more focused on growing their own financial service business and making their own money as a financial advisor, less focused on really what's producing best outcome for their clients. And what they've learned is exactly what you said, is this baby boomer generation has saved greater than, better than any generation before. And there is a tremendous amount of wealth concentrated in your 401ks, 403bs, 457s, and IRAs. In other words, there's a concentration of your wealth. In fact, the majority of your wealth sits in accounts that you've never paid taxes on. And when you begin to take money out of those accounts, and or you are going to be forced to take money out of those accounts, there is going to be, for many of you, very large tax bills. One of the exercises I enjoy most in our class is the homework of helping people to project how much those accounts will be worth when they're 75 and 80 years old, and show them the forced amount of required minimum distributions and what their tax bill is going to look like when they're 80 years old. We will literally forecast in the class in 8 hours what that looks like. And see, our industry is smart. They know people don't like to pay taxes. Like, for every dollar of taxes you save is the equivalent of $10 they can earn you in an investment. It's not dollar for dollar. People are not rational when it comes to taxes. And as a result, over the last 5 years, our industry is really leaning in. And these people are often not tax experts at all. They've just leaned it into, oh, if we talk about this tax time bomb that they're going to run into in the future, we can get people to come meet with us and sell them services and products. And then the software and technology industry has realized, oh, we can give them these simple, really quick software simulations around Roth conversions, and we can use this as a lead source. The next 10 callers gets a free roadmap to retirement. 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All this nonsense to just drive people into their offices. They can dazzle them up. They can have their intern spend 30 minutes on a little software that isn't doing the right math because it is very nuanced and complicated. AI isn't there yet. There is no automations there yet. With tax code and the complexity of every individual person's plans, there is no simple solution. The solution to get the best outcome, if you should be Rothing and how to Roth convert, which we're going to talk about, is literally running hundreds of iteration scenarios, partially manually. 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
1: Did you know only 40% of people get to choose when they retire? 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
0: Back with Kirk Cassidy, Michael Mazarin here on the Retirement Education Hour. Hi, everyone. Megan Mozak talking today about Roth conversion, something I'm sure you're aware of, but we're going a little bit deeper here. And really what we want to help you understand or get closer to understanding is, would a Roth conversion be right for you, depending on what outcome you want, where you are in your journey to and through retirement? So we're talking today with Kirk and Michael about that. I want to pause, though, before we get back into that conversation. I want to make sure you have the website so that you can get registered to attend the Retirement Education Foundation. Now, this kind of topic, this is a topic that doesn't just come up at the courses, but it really gets examined deeply. And so, and that's just one of the very, of the topics that these courses focus on. Again, this is a retirement planning course where they're covering a lot. This is up to you. You can attend a full day course. 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And we want to see you there. The courses are popular and they do fill up pretty quickly. 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The courses are held at major colleges and universities. And here's that list. University of Michigan, Eastern Michigan University, Michigan State University, Novi and Troy campuses, Oakland University, the University of Missouri, and Columbia College. 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Okay, we examined Roth conversions, just doing a little refresher. But now I want us to go a little bit deeper into the math behind this. This is where I think it gets interesting for our listeners so that they can start to identify, okay, that's me. This does make sense, or maybe not. What should we be thinking about?
1: Okay, so this is the whole thing, right? I mean, really, when you hear what we're going to tell you now, I hope you recognize the value and the importance of attending the charity's 8-hour master's level content courses, because every decision you make around retirement is going to be all based around what we're going to teach you now. It's the math. The math drives every decision. So when it comes to Roth conversion specifically, what we need to evaluate is if we do no Roth converting using general assumptions, tax rates staying as they are today, not even assuming that they're going to go up, that many people think they're going to go up, using very conservative growth rates on our investments, even using 3 or 4% growth rates, we are able, and we teach you in the class, to project what will my lifetime tax bill be if I do nothing, if I do no tax or Roth conversions. Then you need to begin to iterate backwards. If I Roth convert $10,000, if I'm retiring at 65, if I Roth convert $10,000 a year until I have to start taking R&Ds, if I Roth convert $20,000, $30,000, $40,000, $50,000, $60,000, then incorporating if I take Social Security at 65, 66, 67, 68, 69, then incorporating, do I Roth convert his IRAs and 401ks first or hers or a blend of? It is hundreds of scenarios iterating. The goal is to pay the least amount of taxes over your lifetime that you possibly can. It is not what it is not. And I'm going to throw this to Michael here in a minute so he can talk for a long time this segment, maybe if I let him, because I can't ever shut up, as your listeners already know. I'm very passionate about retirement, as you can tell. It is not a software that's going to tell us these simple out. There is no software yet that exists with all the tax codes, all the individual situations, all the circumstances. It will be here in the next several years, but it is not here today. And what you need to know is if someone is trying to tell you they are going to do an analysis for you, how to check that they are really doing a full lifetime tax bill analysis. That's every decision. It's a math decision. When it comes to Roth, it's simply, how do I pay the least amount of taxes over my lifetime, considering all of my assets, dividends, capital gains? See, that's the other thing you'll learn in the class, dividends and capital gains. You're not paying tax on those if you're in a 12% tax bracket. There are so many gaps to your knowledge base. And even if you have basic knowledge, you don't know what to apply when or how others should apply those tools when. Sorry, Michael.
2: I'm going to cut in before Kirk takes more of my time here. So, so in terms of that lifetime tax bill that Kirk was talking about, once you have that baseline of what if I do nothing, okay, that's not the right choice. Figuring out what is my cheapest lifetime tax bill, there's a really important component here, is that the time value of money plays a factor.
1: Yes.
2: Because what some people have come to the class, they thought they figured it out already. They said, no, I cracked this code already. I'm going to do a couple huge Roth conversions in the next 2, 3, 4 years. Massive Roth. I'm going to convert my entire net worth.
1: That's never the answer.
2: In the next 2, 3, 4 years. And then I'll pay a lot of taxes in the next 2, 3, 4 years, but then I'll pay no taxes ever again. And they are not necessarily incorrect about that, but they're not scoring the win they think they are. Because you need to factor in the time value of the taxes. If you're paying $10,000 in taxes today versus the choice of paying the same $10,000 in taxes 20 years from now, you'd rather pay the taxes 20 years from now, because the time value of $10,000 today is much more valuable than paying that same $10,000 20 years from now. And so it is very rare, I don't want to say never, but very, very rare, that doing those massive Roth conversions early and in converting the entire net worth is almost never the right choice.
1: Here's one of the reasons why, Michael, it's not the right choice, okay? And I know where you're going with this and why you would say it and with the caveats, but I'm going to tell you why. People don't recognize, they don't understand standard deductions, senior deductions, elderly deductions. They don't understand that they don't even need, they can take money out of 401ks and IRAs and never pay any taxes on them. If they understand where the brackets, the windows, the taxable portion of Social Security, how dividends and capital gains are not taxable at all if you're in a 12% or lower tax bracket, there are so many levers to the tax code. People don't understand. They could take RMDs of $10,000, $20,000 a year and never pay a dollar of taxes on it. So you don't need a Roth convert at all. We would never Roth convert at all. You don't need to. And there is a math solution to this, but you have to understand all the levers of the tax code to be able to execute that. And that is exactly why the class is 8 hours in length and it's master's level content. This is designed for those families that have the $1 to $20 million of investable assets that want the best possible outcomes. So not only do you want to pay the least amount of taxes, but you also want to optimize for your goals. Do I want max income? Do I want max legacy? Do I want living legacy? This is why the class is 8 hours. This is why it's taught at major universities and colleges. We want to make sure that everyone around the country who's consuming our content, we have hundreds of thousands of people consuming our content now. And so you stream these classes while we're in the universities if you don't live locally. There is no excuse not to attend this course. If you're within 10 years of retirement or in retirement, go to retirementplanningedu.org. 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
1: You will be facing major retirement decisions soon, and the math should drive every decision. 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
0: And we're back. Glad you're with us for the Retirement Education Hour. This show is focused today on Roth conversions, why you might be right for one, why one might be right for you, but it does take some careful analysis. And we're doing that today, of course, with financial instructors Kirk Cassidy and Michael Mazarin. We're examining this in great detail. So oftentimes you just hear about Roth conversions, right? Basics, what it is. We're going deeper because we know you, our listener, you're savvy and you want the most, you want to get the most out of your retirement. We want that for you. And speaking of that, I want to pause to make sure that you have all the information you need to register for the Retirement Education Foundation's courses on retirement planning. These courses are incredible if you are trying to get educated about all things retirement planning, which has changed dramatically over the years. So much of that burden now is on you to try to understand it. This course really helps to simplify that, to help you understand where your weak spots are and what you need to beef up on in terms of knowledge. You can get registered by going to the website retirementplanningedu.org. 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So many people in our community have been through the class. I want to make sure that you know where these are held. These are like master's level courses, so they are held at major colleges and universities near you, including the University of Michigan, Eastern Michigan University, Michigan State University, Novi and Troy campuses, Oakland University, the University of Missouri, and Columbia College. Again, go to that website, retirementplanningedu.org, or call to register 800-240-8981. Roth conversions. I understand most people, of course, Kirk and Michael, they want the very best outcome, right? They want to maximize their savings. They want to lower their tax risk. But there's a few math problems here that tend to get overlooked that prevent people from getting exactly what they want out of this. What are those things?
1: So, Megan, you know, in the last segment, by the way, if you didn't listen to the last segment, this whole show, I would go back and re-listen. And then hopefully you recognize the importance to attend the full 8-hour master's level content courses taught at universities. But in the last segment, we talked about it's a math problem, and our goal is to pay the least amount of taxes over our lifetime. And in the class, we teach you exactly the exercise and math to go through to determine how you know what your lifetime tax bill would be, and then how do I iterate backwards to minimize that over my lifetime so I pay the least amount. Well, there's a few data points within that that people don't fully understand, and they miss, right? And so I want to just highlight a few. Again, there's a reason it's 8 hour class and we've got 8 minute segments here. So we're going to get to the survivorship risk because that has to be a massive component to your lifetime tax bill. What happens when the first spouse dies? And we don't know when that's going to happen, whether it's a normal life expectancy or an early passing. We don't know. But what we do know, when it happens, we know you go from married filing joint to a single tax filer, losing 50% of your standard and elderly and senior deductions right now. And everything. So your tax bracket cuts in half. So for most of our listeners, you're going to jump two tax brackets. When the first spouse dies, they will go up two tax brackets. So if you're in a 22 bracket, when you're both alive, many of you surviving spouse will end up in a 32%, bumping two brackets. Then there is the IRMA. IRMA behaves just like federal income taxes, married filing joint versus single. A joint versus a single has 50%, the single person has 50% of the allowable income with the means testing on Medicare. So this is a little bit in the weeds, but most of people listening today will go from the minimum Medicare premiums for Medicare Part B per month, which is, let's just call it right around $200 a month right now, up over $500 a month because one spouse died and your limits are cut in half. So these are two massive data points that people miss when doing the math. And the software is not accounting for that when all these salespeople are having their interns doing hundreds of calls per month that they get from their radio shows coming in to do the free tax analysis. It's not possible. To iterate a real retirement plan, Michael, to do the right math takes 40 to 50 hours. And that is CFPs, CPAs, wealth managers iterating to find the right answers.
2: On top of the problem you mentioned already, Kirk, of the married filing joint status going to single status, which is already expensive from a tax perspective, the surviving spouse also loses the smaller Social Security.
1: They do.
2: And so, and Social Security is a very tax favorable income stream. So you're losing a tax favorable income stream, and the surviving spouse who has a lifestyle to maintain will often replace that missing income with more taxable IRA money. And so this is why many of you may have heard family, parents, aunts, uncles, when they lose a spouse, the widow the next year gets crushed on taxes unexpectedly because they go from a 22 bracket to a 35 bracket. Their Medicare jumps and all these problems start to pop up, even though their lifestyle didn't change, but now they're a single filing tax filer and they get hammered on taxes. The reality for a married couple, someone's going to pass away. It's not a fun reality, but it's the truth. And we have to plan with that reality in mind of at some point, someone's going to pass away. And when that happens, did we do good enough planning for that person to make sure that their taxes are taken care of when they're a single filer?
1: And this isn't an emotional or a bias-based driven math problem. This has to be real math. And so to do this, this is where do I Roth convert his or hers or a blend? Well, what are the ages of the two spouse? What are the health? Really specific. Your advisors should be getting, your team should be getting very specific with your health. Like, are you on some sort of antidepressants? Are you had any history of family history of dementia? They need to understand. They need to be able to project who is the more likely spouse to die pass first. It may not be perfect, but to iterate the best possible outcomes, you need that. They need to collect the right information. That's why it can't be an assembly line of cookie cutter. Let me meet as many people as I can, the next 20 callers. It can't be that. And that's what you learn in the class is that you got to slow down. There's a lot of math to this. We're only talking Roth. Wait until you get into income planning and asset allocation, and it's nothing what you think it is. Where do I take my money from when the market's up versus when the market's down? This is why this class is 8 hours in length. This is why it is a must attend. This is why the charity exists to help people to have the best possible outcomes for their retirement, to find the right teams to help them. 8 hours, it's two evenings or one full Saturday, taught at major universities and colleges in your area and stream live while the charity is teaching the courses in the university. You're going to be able to stream into the universities while the class is being taught live wherever you're at in the country. All we ask is a $29 donation to charity so that for you to be able to attend. 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
0: And we'll be back right after this.
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0: Happy you're with us here on the show. This is the Retirement Education Hour. Megan Mozak alongside financial instructors Kirk Cassidy and Michael Mazurin. And we're talking today about Roth conversions, which I know you are aware of. We hear this term all the time. A lot of people understand why it's a strategy that's employed. We're going deeper here on this show, though, because it's not right for everyone, but it can be somewhat powerful if used correctly in the right circumstance. And that's what Kirk and Michael are examining today. And they're going into the math and helping you understand if it could be right for you, which is a really big deal because it could have some important impacts on your retirement. We're going to get back to that discussion here in a moment, but I do want to make sure you have the website, the web address, the phone number to get registered for the Retirement Education Foundation's courses on retirement planning. If you like this topic today, this is a really good peek inside the class where we're going deeper. We're talking about these topics so that you really understand them, so that you're not just hoping this gets planned correctly, but you are invested and you are looped in. 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They're like master's level courses by going to that website, retirementplanningedu.org. 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The courses are held at major colleges and universities near you, including the University of Michigan, Eastern Michigan University, Michigan State University, Novi and Troy campuses, Oakland University, the University of Missouri, and Columbia College. 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Okay, let's talk about the Roth conversions complete. There's money that comes from the Roth. How should that money be spent?
1: Well, Megan, before we do that, I'm going to back up for a minute because, listen, one of the things that it's going to sound strange, we're going to encourage you to go do a little research on the Retirement Education Foundation for a minute, because one of the most common things we hear from the tens of thousands of people who now over the last decade and a half has attended the charity's 8-hour courses with master level content, consistently say to us when they, after they attend the class, they consistently say the same thing, is that I have been looking for this specific details for years. No one can ever answer these questions. No one goes into this detail. Everyone wants to make things simple. And many of you know that retirement planning, if you want to optimizing anything isn't simple. Let me tell you what is simple. Investing when you're younger is simple. I didn't say saving. Saving is hard, but the investment component was the easiest thing you all could have done. Just bought the index. It was simple. No one beat the index. No professionals beat the index over any extended period of time. That is simple. What is not simple is distributing wealth, when to take money, how to minimize taxes, how do I protect the survival? None of that is simple. But yet, consistently, people say to us, "This is I've been looking for this real education for years. No one, I've met with tons of advisors, tons of teams, I've searched everywhere. All anyone wants to sell me is fear, fear and simplicity. Fear, fear, fear, fear, fear. A great example of fear around Roth conversions is the fear that your RMDs are going to be so large. Well, yes, they could be really large, but that doesn't mean you should be Roth converting all of your money. You can literally take required minimum distributions on dollars you've never paid taxes on and never have to pay tax on it if you know where the pockets are, when and how. Fear. So something's going to happen to Social Security, so you should buy an annuity. Fear. I have never, Michael, I'm serious. I've been listening to financial experts for decades now, radio shows, TV shows. You can't give me one example where people on radio and TV that are in our industry serving retail investors, retail savers, retirees have ever said, oh, the market's great. It's stable. Everyone sells. These are really turbulent times. It's really bad markets. There's so much uncertainty every year, every month, year after year after year. Fear. Stop with the fear. I am not fearful. We as a charity aren't fearful for most of you $1 to $20 million of families of outliving your money. They have convinced you to be afraid. You don't need to be afraid. Our fear is you're going to way underspend what you otherwise could spend, and you're going to be totally inefficient doing it because no one wants to do the real work. They want to make it simple. They think you'll be intimidated by complexity. We think that's nonsense. And here's a great example, Michael, please. Again, focusing on fear and simplicity. No one talks to you. Listen, if you have an advisor team that is talking to you about Roth converting and doing all these things and no one addresses, okay, you Roth converted this money. When do I spend those dollars? What is the right time for me to spend it? Michael, this is a critical aspect to this calculation and this planning. It's part of risk mitigation too.
2: Yeah, I mean, to your point, a lot of people will drive the fear message to prompt the Roth conversion. And that's not what should be driving the Roth conversion. The math should be driving the Roth conversion.
1: Yes.
2: But then once you do the Roth conversion, now you have tax-free Roth dollars. Okay, great. When do you use them? How do you best use them? Are they best used to sit for long-term growth? Are they best used to produce tax-free income in the short run? How should you best use them? And the factors that answer those questions are not simple. They are, okay, what tax bracket am I in right now? What tax bracket might I be in the future? If I'm married currently and one spouse passes away, what does my survivorship risk look like? What will we need when one spouse passes away to replace the missing income?
1: Should that survivor spend that money or should I keep it for legacy?
2: If I have a big legacy goal, if leaving tax-free wealth to the kids is a big deal to me, should I save the Roth money for them to let them inherit the money tax-free? These are hundreds of thousands of dollar questions that should be thought of more thoughtfully in terms of making these choices about spending the money now versus later. Most people spend the Roth money now. It's tempting. It's tax-free. But very often the choice is hold on to the Roth money for some point on the road to protect from survivorship risk, from future tax risk, for tax-free legacy goals, whatever your goal is. It's not just, I have the Roth money, spend the Roth money. That's not the answer.
1: It's so interesting, Michael, because those dollars are it's just another tool. Those Roth tax-free dollars are also a tool. Another example of when you should use them is pockets where you might need to recognize some capital gains or something is happening, a life event where we can hold down the tax bracket in the 12% tax bracket so you don't have to pay any taxes on those long-term capital gains and those dividends. So you can eliminate those taxes by just pulling a little bit of the Roth strategically. So it, again, comes down to a math problem, but it's knowing the right math and the right risks and the right variables to consider through your lifetime. It is not simple. But it's not based on fear. It's based upon math, opportunity, creating the best possible outcomes for yourself. And so many of you don't know the right questions to be asking, and you don't have the BS meter. And that's what this course, this 8-hour course, is going to give you the tools to help you find the right teams to know what you should be looking for, what they should be doing for you. 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
1: Did you know only 40% of people get to choose when they retire? 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
0: 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Today, we've been focused on Roth conversions. 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All right, Kirk and Michael, let's continue this conversation. You know, Roth conversions could be a strategy. It's potential, you know, positive impact for some of our listeners. But there's one thing that will have an impact, you say, on everyone. What is that?
1: Well, honestly, it drives every decision you make about retirement. A properly constructed, fully iterated, comprehensive, individualized retirement plan. Okay, so that's a lot of words, and everyone says that they do this. The problem is, I promised our listeners do not know if they have it or if they have a individualized plan or not. And we know because we have taught tens of thousands of you and hundreds of thousands of people are consuming the charity's content. We know what you have, and very, very few of you have an individualized, customized plan. Every decision you make around retirement, it should not have anything to do. Now, let me rephrase this. Once we get beyond what you want, not what you need in retirement, stop letting them ask you what do you need. It's what do you want? And then they need to tell you if you can have it. So once you get determine what you want in retirement, once you determine when you can retire, what your goals for legacy are or are not, goals for charity are or are not, every decision needs to be driven by the plan math. It's your opinion doesn't matter. My opinion, Michael's, the financial instructors, the charity's opinion, your advisor's opinions mean nothing. It is purely math. It's math to optimize for income, optimize for performance, optimize for legacy. Again, depending on your priorities, mitigate and minimize taxes, lifetime taxes, to pay the least amount of lifetime taxes, and then mitigate risk. You're going to have between 6 to 8 major market events through your retirement. They're going to happen. And you should never, ever, ever have to change your spending patterns based upon anything that's going on around you externally, if a proper plan has been designed, because a proper plan would account for 8 major market events. It would plan for life events, long-term care events, an early spouse dying. It would plan for tax law changes. It would plan for Social Security changes. It should plan for math should drive these decisions. And very few of you have the math. So, Michael, very quickly go, because I want to give everyone homework. And after I give them this homework, they're all going to want to attend this class. Or do you just want me to do it? You tell me.
2: Jump into the homework first, and I'll tack on afterwards.
1: Okay, here's the homework. This is the homework we give everyone in a class. I think if you do this at home right now, you come to the class, you will get answers you're looking for. Here's the homework. I want you to take all of your 401ks, 403bs, 457s, IRAs, all of your pre-tax retirement savings, add them together. Whatever they are today, let's pretend like it's $1 million. Then I want you to use a projected conservative growth rate of, let's say, 4%. Use a 3 or 4% growth rate, and I want you to project what the future value of your retirement accounts will be when you are 75 years old.
2: And now, include contributions if you're still working.
1: Good, right. Michael got it. If you're still working, Don't forget your contributions you're making and your employer matches, if there's employer matches. Once you add that number up, by the way, you will be blown away what that's going to be worth when you're 75 years old. When you come to the class, and some of you could do some of this on your own, you'll be able to calculate what your forced required minimum distributions would be at 75 years old for your RMDs. In our class, we'll teach you how to calculate your taxable portion of Social Security. It's called provisional income. We'll teach you the calculation. We'll teach you what your overall marginal tax rate and effective tax rate will be. And when you're done with the class, you will have a sense what your lifetime tax bill will be. You'll also have a sense of what amount of forced income you're going to have to take when you're 75 years old between your Social Security, your RMDs, and your pensions. You guys are going to be shocked at the amount of money you're forced to take at 75 and 80 years old. And you'll have a sense of what your tax bill is going to look like then. Then you can work backwards and run, spend 40 to 50 hours. A team of CFP CPAs should be iterating, building the most tax efficient plan to pay the least amount of taxes over your lifetime.
2: This is the challenge that people, before they come to the class, they're always focused on one or two pieces. They're focused on the investments. They're focused on Social Security. That Social Security is a big one. And then after the class,
1: that's what the industry calls it, by the way.
2: It is. After the class, people hopefully realize it's about everything. You cannot look at these things in isolation in their own silo. You have to understand, if I take Social Security at 64 and then Roth convert $40,000 and I have my investments allocated that way and I have a market event, what will happen? Okay, what if I mix everything up? What if I Roth convert $70,000, take Social Security at 68 and I have my investments allocated a different way? There are limitless possibilities to how someone could tackle a retirement plan, but there's only one best option. And yes, finding that one best option is the goal for anyone who's worked 20, 30, 40 plus years to save what they have. They want the best option possible.
1: Here's what we can't promise you. After 8 hours, that you're going to be able to do what CFPs, CPAs, and attorneys and wealth managers have been doing for combined hundreds of years to be able to iterate and build your own individual plan. I know that's not what people want to hear, but I can promise you when you leave that class, you will know the right questions to ask to identify if the teams you're going to hire are doing those things. And do you know more than them? Because you'll have answers that they should have for you when they've built you a plan. If they can't give you those answers, you will know the math that they should be doing. You will know the right questions to ask, the BS meter to filter the BS versus real planning. 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

0: Well, it's a good Sunday morning to you. I'm Screaming Scott, 94.7 WCSX on National Garage Sale Day. 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
0: Well, the year was 1975, and it was their debut album from Ann and Nancy Wilson. Dreamboat Annie was the album, and the song was Magic Man. Now, many have pondered, who is the quote-unquote Magic Man? It turned out to be Ann's real-life relationship boyfriend, Michael Fisher, the band's manager and sound engineer at the time. Nudge, nudge, say no more. Know what I mean? Nudge, nudge, nudge.

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Well, the dog days of summer are winding down. It is August the 8th, National Garage Sale Day. I've got some details on that, but right now it's Sticks on CSX. Oh.

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0: The only number one song that the band Yes ever had. Owner of a Lonely Heart. Scream Scott here with you on an early Sunday morning. Now, some rock and roll memories that I have from the month of August. Maybe you do too when we come back.
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1: You know, they don't do this anymore, but I always remember growing up in the month of August, a weekend, they would take a weekend and do what they called the good old days of bowling. They had bowling for 25 cents, bowling shoes for 25 cents, hot dogs and popcorn for 25 cents, and everybody would go bowling for the weekend. It's National Bowling Day today. Don't know why they don't do it anymore, but hint, hint, that would be a great idea, guys. Huh? You think? Steve Miller.

0: You know, I was about this years old when I finally found out the band was from Canada.
1: What?
0: Yeah. Where's AC/DC? Well, in the month of August, they're playing Vancouver, Atlantic, Georgia, and Houston. 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

0: Songs that stand the test of time. I'm Screaming Scott. It's CSX on a Sunday morning. Now, the committee that does the Hollywood Walk of Fame is really considering Black Sabbath getting their own star on Hollywood's Walk of Fame. Now, Ozzy got his star in 2002, and it's located right on Hollywood Boulevard.
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13: 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Just kidding. 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

Well, here's something that's definitely crazy. A 20-year study to find out if you are really old or not. I've got the details coming up.

0: Man, those are some high voices, eh? That's the Outfield on CSX. I'm Screaming Scott. A new study to find out if you are really old or not. Here's how you do it. You fall down. 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The study goes, if you fall down in a crowd, if your friends around you laugh at you, you're still young. 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

0: Well, the big rock of news this past Wednesday, ZZ Top had to cancel one of their shows. They are currently on tour with Cheap Trick. They said in a press release, unforeseen personal matter. Cheap Trick went on to play their show, but this story is still developing. We'll try to get some answers for you this week.
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0: Well, that wraps things up for me, gang. 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

Fredericton to Temperance, Pinckney, and Port Huron. 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

0: Kickstart my heart, Motley Crue 94.7 CSX. Yes, kickstart your damn heart. It's the weekend, baby. Thanks for joining us right here on 94.7 Detroit's Iconic Rock. My name is Hightower. We got more music on the way. Mellencamp and Gold Earring. You know that song, Radar Love? Radar Love. Yeah, it's a badass one. It's coming up next on CSX.
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6: 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My name is Hightower. It's John Mellencamp. He used to go by John Cougar. I know, marketing. They're so clever. It's Small Town. It's right here on CSX.

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The band Stone Temple Pilots' Interstate Love Song is the name of that one. It's right here on 94.7 CSX. I believe that song is about a prostitute at a truck stop, which they call lot lizards. Not good. Stay away. Just say no thank you. My name is Hightower. Hope you guys are enjoying your weekend. This is The Clash.

0: Somebody to love. I hope you guys are loving yourself, loving this weekend, just loving life. And if not, let's pour some love into you because we love you. My name is Hightower. It's 94.7 CSX. That is Queen. Who doesn't love Queen? And they love you. We got more rock and roll. We got Whitesnake, Skinner, Def Lep, The Who. It's all next on CSX.
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0: AC/DC, that is Dirty Deeds Done Dirt Cheap. I've definitely done some dirty deeds in my time, and they were done cheaply and not proudly. But that song's pretty damn accurate. My name is Sides. I hope you guys are enjoying your weekend. Jason Statham. I know ladies like him. He's got the muscles. 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
2: 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It's your boy Brian Jones, still playing with the Stones on this track. It's Painted Black. It's on 94.7 CSX. Happy weekend, baby.

Yeah, that's Gone Away, Offspring. It's right here on 94.7 CSX. Got to see them at Freedom Hill. Gosh, like, I'm getting old, but it was a long time ago. I don't know. I want to say it was like 10 years ago, but they opened up for 311, and Offspring just completely stole the show. 311 came out, and then we were like, peace, we're out of here. We're going to the bar, and man, those guys are badass. My name is Hightower. I hope you guys are having a good one. This is another badass song. Jesus, this song gets me excited. It's called Black Betty. It's Ram Jam, CSX.

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0: Every time I hear that song, it reminds me of that movie Young Guns. Do you remember that one that came out in like 89 and they came out with Young Guns 2? It was about Billy the Kid. Emilio Estevez was like peaking in his career, and then Charlie Sheen just flew to the moon, literally on drugs. But we loved it. But Young Guns, and you know what? Charlie Sheen was actually in that movie as well, man. So was La Bamba, dude. It was such a good movie. Oh, Young Guns. Brings me back. My name is Hightower. Hope you guys are having a fantastic weekend. We got more classic rock, iconic rock on CSX coming up next.
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0: All right, baby, we're back at it. It's free, like America. It's right here on 94.7 WCSX.

Yeah, that's my 90s voice right there. Oh, 7 Married, 3 Cumbersome. It's right here on Detroit's Iconic Rock 94.7. My name is Hightow. I just love mocking music because if I mock it, it means I love it. We had a deal before that as well. I'm like, holy diver. I mean, I'm telling you, I can do some VH, but I'll let Dave do the talking.

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You know I lost a lot of friends there, baby. I got no time to mess around.

0: Phil Collins, he just doesn't care anymore. It's right here at 94.7 CSX. I mean, there's not many drummers out there that can sing. That dude is cool as ice. I couldn't think of anything more clever to say, but that's pretty damn cool. My name is Hightower. I hope you guys are having a good one. Rush, another cool band. They're going to be in town this month, August 26th, 28th. Tickets for both shows are still available, but we have your last chance to win. 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He'll be in tomorrow morning. Aye! Screaming. Man, that's pretty good. Aye! God, my voice is a little parched. 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

0: Rush. It's Limelight right here on 94.7 CSX. Screaming Scott, the East Side King. If you've never been into rock and roll, into the East Side, then you just don't know. Screaming Scott, he is like, he cruises up and down Gratiot just for fun. This guy, he was coined the phrase Jaeger King by Kid Rock. And I don't think he does Jaeger anymore because, you know, we're getting old. But anyways, East Side, holla. We love you. Scott's got your tickets all this week. Make sure you tune in tomorrow morning for Rush. They're going to be at LCA on the 26th and the 28th of this month. So that'll be pretty damn cool. It's all here, right here. CSX.
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0: 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I want to give a shout out to all my people out there in Royal Oak. Especially the ones that went to high school at Don Darrow. It's now a middle school. They scrubbed away Don Darrow. I wish they would just left it up there. It's pretty damn cool. But if you've been to Don Darrow or if you know of Don Darrow, you would know that Mr. Glenn Frey, graduate of Don Darrow, Royal Oak. It's the Eagles. It's right here on CSX.

94.7 CSX. That is Whitey Ford. He used to be in the band House of Pain. Remember? Jump around. Jump around. Well, now he's, you know, Everlast. What it's like. He's toned it down a little bit. I think he had a stroke, actually, and that'll do it to you. My name is Hightower. I hope you guys are having a good one. It's the weekend, baby. Thanks for spending it right here in the Motor City on CSX. It's Zeppelin.

0: Popo, the 5-0, the police. It's right here on 94.7 CSX. Want to give a shout out to all the hardworking police and 5-0 out there. Thank you. And all the other people out there working. You know, we really appreciate it. And thanks for working hard here in the Motor City on the weekend. My name is Hightower, joining with you. And we got more rock and roll. It's all coming up next. Please stay there.
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0: It was like him and Prince. It was like back to back. It was like, what the capital F? What a bummer that was. But the good news is Gene Simmons, he's still alive. He still sticks the tongue out and gets the ladies excited. I don't know. Maybe. But he'll be at the USPBL Fall Music Classic at the UWM Field in Utica. That's right there off the freeway, kind of where Hall Road and M59 turn into each other. And he'll be there rocking along with St. Holmes, Derek St. Holmes, I should say, and Kaleido. That's a Detroit band, lead singer. She's pretty damn fine. And tickets and VIP packages are available, but be listening to Screamin' Scott. Aye! 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
0: All right, the soundtrack to your weekend rolls on. It's the Rolling Stones. Start Me Up. My name is Hightower. Thanks for joining us. Hope you guys are having a fantastic Sunday. It's right here on CSX.

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That is Foo Fighters. It's right here on 94.7 CSX. Got to see them on Thursday night. I'm still catching up on my sleep, man. I'm getting old. 3 hours of rock and plus Queens of the Stone Age before that. Man, that dude, I don't get it, man. They must be still sleeping because I just don't understand. It's like I just stood there for 3 hours and it was exhausted. Those guys are on stage rocking for 3 hours. Good for them. My name is Hayata. I hope you guys are enjoying your Sunday. Hope you're just chilling out, maybe on a hammock or on a boat or just in a seat, you know, just sitting down. Stephen Wolf, Born to be Wild. It's right here on CSX.

0: That is November rain. We're not interested in November rain. Not at all. It's the middle of August. It's beautiful. Motor City. It's the weekend, baby. Hope you guys are enjoying yourselves. My name is Hightower. I'm about to step out of here. I'll be back tomorrow, though, filling in. I'll be on at 7 p.m., so set your alarms because it's going to be pillow talk. I'm going to bring, remember that dude, Alan Alderman? I'm going to be like, I wish you will, I wish you right. I probably screwed that up, but I'll bring the pillow talk because I want to send you guys into the night just right. All right, more Brock on the way. It's right here. See you next. 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
2: Well, the Red Rocker, Sammy Hagar, and I'm back. Yep, I know you keep saying, man, they ain't letting this guy back another week. He hasn't been fired yet. Well, no, I haven't. And the reason is because I'm the only one that can fire me. It's my damn show. And on my show, Jameson, what can I do?
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2: That's right. So now that you heard it from the horse's mouth, I mean the engineer's mouth, this week on Top Rock Countdown, this is our songs with two-word titles. We'll be right back. Don't go away.
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11: 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Well, now what? Now I tell it to the people straight. 1 carat diamond engagement rings, D color, VS1 clarity, only $9.85. Tons of styles and colors to choose from. Plus, I got loads of 1 carat diamond studs for only $4.99. 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

0: Now, let me tell you a little story about Dream On. That song was released, and that album came out, and the song died. That album didn't do good. You know, they had a little following, but, I mean, they didn't break, you know, like Aerosmith is now, you know. And I think two or three albums later, I could be wrong. Trust me, I'm probably wrong. This is probably a bunch of bullshit that somebody told me, and I'm telling you, so I'm just repeating it. So whether or not it's true or not, I think it's true. A few albums later, a couple albums later, one album later, somebody started playing Dream on the radio and became this big hit. So then that album that was 2 years, 3 years old, all of a sudden became their big hit. Is that true? Jameson, do you know anything about that?
1: First I heard of it.
0: Have you heard that?
1: Good story to me.
0: I heard that, and I think it's true. And if it isn't, you know what? Too bad. We'll be right back. Don't go away with two-word song titles. The Red Rocker, Top Rock Countdown. Woo!
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